0: For Friday, sunny, winds gusting to 50 kilometers an hour in the afternoon, a high 24. And for Friday evening, clear with north winds gusting to 60 kilometers an hour overnight, a low 6. For Saturday, it will be sunny, a high 19.
1: I'm Tom Power. Welcome to Q. Colm Tabin wrote the novel Brooklyn. That movie was nominated for an Oscar, so he got to go to the ceremony. But he didn't write the screenplay, so instead of the red carpet, they put him in a whole different area, and it's a hilarious story. You're going to want to stick around for that. Colm is considered one of the finest writers of art. He's been shortlisted for the prestigious Booker Prize 3 times. He'll be here to tell you about his new book of short stories, about what he did when he had to get to the hospital, but the Pope was blocking traffic, and why he wanted to write from the perspective of the most reviled people in the world. That's coming up. Plus, we play our inaugural new game, Getting to Know Q, with the host of this year's Canadian Screen Awards, Andrew Fung. All that coming up on Q.

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2: Good morning, I'm Craig Norris. It is Friday, May 29th. We begin our day under a clear sky. Right now we're sitting at 7 degrees. The time is 6:10, and welcome to the Morning Edition. Coming up inside our first hour, the upcoming FIFA World Cup has not been without its history of geopolitical concerns. Scott Regehr of CBC Sports breaks down the history of political controversy of the World Cup. He's with us at 6:50. And just ahead inside this half hour, the International Society for Krishna Consciousness Waterloo is having their third Chariot Fest at Waterloo Park this Saturday. Param Bhatt shares more info about the event. You'll hear that and lots more just ahead on the Morning Edition.

0: or two, Joe Pavia will join us with some traffic and headlines. But right now, it's over to Josette Lafleur with some weather. Good morning.
1: Good morning, Craig. It's clear. Sun is starting to rise. You may still encounter some shallow fog, depending on where you are tuning in from. We are currently sitting at 7 degrees in Kitchener, Waterloo, Cambridge, Guelph, 6 in Mount Forest, 7 in Stratford and Brantford. Getting up to a sunny high of 23 today with the UV index sitting at 8 or very high. Clear tonight with a low of 7. Strong wind throughout the day from the northwest at 30 kilometers per hour, gusting up to 60. Saturday, mainly sunny. Wind from the northeast, gusting up to 40 kilometers per hour. High 19, low 7, and Sunday, another sunny day, high 19, low 7, Craig.
0: Thank you. Now here is Joe Pavia with some traffic and a look at some of the stories that he's working on for the 6:30 News. Good morning, Joe.
2: Good morning, Craig. An update on the 401 westbound past Guelph line. That delay is gone. Still seeing a crash on the traffic map, but no delay, and also road work still happening. Not seeing any problems on the commute around the region. Looks good on 7 and 24 between the region and Guelph. No delays on transit in Guelph, Grand River Transit, or Kitchener Go. City routes are quiet. In the news, federal housing advocate Marie-José Houle says a recent court decision that prevents the region of Waterloo from clearing an encampment in Kitchener is a landmark decision and sends a clear message to governments to protect the human rights of people in encampments. And one of Canada's largest landlords says it's pausing development because of market conditions and water infrastructure. The Halifax company includes locations in Waterloo region with that. I'll have details at 6:30.
0: Thanks, Joe. Well, U.S. and Iranian negotiators have reportedly reached an agreement to extend their ceasefire. It comes as the two countries have renewed attacks and traded strikes this week. Both sides have accused the other of violating the fragile truce in recent days. For more on this story, we have reached Hussein Ibish. He is a senior resident scholar at the Arab Gulf States Institute, and we find Hussein in Washington this morning. Good morning.
3: Good morning to you.
0: What more can you tell us about the reports that the U.S. and Iran have reached a deal on a 60-day ceasefire?
3: Well, it seems that it's still contingent on final approval by both sides, and it looks like a way of getting out of the immediate impasse. By dealing with opening the Strait of Hormuz and reaching some sort of an arrangement on the 400 kilos or so of highly enriched uranium that Iran still possesses, but without dealing with the bigger questions about Iran's nuclear program, let alone its missile and drone arsenal or its support for regional militia groups. And it basically looks like a way to just get out of the immediate back-and-forth conflict without resolving the fundamental issues between the two sides. So it would set up a kind of a hot peace, a kind of a war on hold, a war that can and will perhaps be reignited often or from time to time on a regular basis.

0: basis in the future.
1: Do you think that President Trump would agree to a ceasefire extension, even if Iran doesn't open the strait?
0: No. I think the Strait of Hormuz has to be the key thing that is resolved here, because that's the one thing where Trump has no answer to critics who would say, this wasn't an issue before your war. You started this war. Now it's a big crisis, and you created it. You made it worse. But what I think gets lost here is that he also created the crisis over the 400 kilos of enriched uranium, because if he hadn't ripped up Obama's nuclear deal back in 2018 and sent Iran off on its quest to, you know, a highly enriched uranium, they wouldn't have had that 400 kgs of enriched uranium in the first place. Mm. And also, the nuclear issues have been there since the Obama era, and the JCPOA did deal with them in a rational way. And now the best Trump could do is some version of a new iteration of that agreement, but it's unlikely he could get even that. So the whole thing is one Trump mess after another, frankly.
1: Given that this all comes at a time when we've seen renewed attacks by both countries just this week, what does that suggest to you about the state of negotiations to actually bring this war to an end?
0: Well, I think what it can do is get both sides out of a situation where they imminently, where they're poised to strike each other or each other's interests at any given moment, and where the war is ongoing, and we could say there's still a war, and replace it with a peace that is essentially phony, a peace that is an end to the immediate conflict, but not an end to the standoff, right? So that, in other words, you get a situation like the U.S. had with Iraq in the 1990s, or Israel maintains with Hamas in Gaza and Hezbollah in Lebanon, a hot peace, I'm calling it, a situation where the two sides can come to blows at any moment over underlying unresolved issues, and where there is no resolution to those concerns. And so, in a sense, you have an ongoing war that is smoldering but flares up from time to time. And that's a dreadful situation, but it's the one that we looks like we're going to be getting into.
1: What are the sticking points to reaching this agreement?
0: Well, the two issues that really have to be resolved in order to get the deal that gets us out of the immediate war into a hot peace are the Strait of Hormuz. Iran has been making extraterritorial claims on that waterway and basically trying to exercise sovereignty over it, and that has to be dealt with. They can't be treating it as some kind of extension of their own territory and charging a toll. The second is the 400 kgs of highly enriched uranium that they have developed since Trump pulled out of the Obama nuclear deal in 2018. And that is still, you know, under rubble near Isfahan, but it could be the basis for several nuclear bombs if it were extracted and further refined by Iran. So you have to do something about that, ship it out of the country or degrade it to a lower level of refinement in front of inspectors, something like that, which took it off the table. And then you'd be left with the problem of Iran's nuclear program, its missile and drone arsenal, its support for groups around the region, the basic underlying sources of tension that have always been there between the two countries and that I think are very unlikely to be resolved. And those would be the basis for the hot peace that I'm describing.
1: Hussein, who do you think has the upper hand right now when it comes to these negotiations?
0: Well, the problem is neither, because you have this standoff that we've seen a lot in recent years in the sort of 21st century, where you have a war between a stronger power and a weaker power. And the stronger power cannot win because the weaker power will absorb any amount of pain to survive. And the weaker power can't win because it lacks the military strength to really defeat the stronger power. And so it becomes this endless standoff. And we've seen that I mentioned the U.S. and Iraq. I mentioned Israel and Hamas and Hezbollah. Obviously, Russia and Ukraine is another example of that. And there are many. In the 21st century, drone warfare has made it really sort of easy for weaker powers to get the better of stronger powers, especially when they're willing to tolerate any amount of pain the stronger power can inflict. And that's what we're getting at this stage from the U.S. and the Iranians. It's one of those classic 21st century situations where the weaker cannot defeat the stronger, but the stronger also cannot defeat the weaker.
1: Before we let you go here, finally, what will you be watching for in the days ahead?
0: Well, obviously, you have to look for whether there's a deal or not. And if so, what is the arrangement on the Strait of Hormuz? Has Iran really pulled back its claims of sovereignty, or is this just a matter of letting shipping go through? And what about the 400 kgs? What's going to be done with that fissible material, with that highly enriched uranium that could produce a bomb? How is it going to be disposed of? Those are the two issues that absolutely have to be settled, or we're going to go back to war sooner rather than later. If those things are dealt with in a constructive way, then the next round of fighting might actually fall to Trump's successor. But more likely, it would fall to Trump himself before his term is over. But again, would be one of a flare-up, of a conflict that he bequeaths to his successor, and one that we'll all be living with for some time.
1: Hussein, thank you for being part of the show this morning.
0: You're welcome. Thank you.
1: Hussein Ibish is a senior resident scholar at the Arab Gulf States Institute, frequent contributor to the Globe and Mail and the Atlantic. We reached him in Washington, D.C. this morning. 6:22 on the show. Sunny today. We're going to get up to a high of 23, sort of like yesterday. Right now, we are sitting under a clear sky as the sun is rising at 7 degrees. Well, if you're looking for any local events to attend this weekend, here is a suggestion. The International Society for Krishna Consciousness Waterloo is having its third annual Chariot Fest this Saturday at Waterloo Park. There'll be a chariot parade, some performances, and a vegetarian meal. It's open to anyone, regardless of experience, belief, or background. Param Bhatt is a council member for ISKCON Waterloo. He tells us more about the not-for-profit organization and the upcoming festival.
2: As the name suggests, it's an international society. So irrespective of your caste, creed, what sectarianism or whatever people might have, you're not kind of obliged to kind of think it that way and just kind of walk in with an open mind. Come into like people with open hearts, chanting mantras, chanting and doing yoga, meditation. That's kind of what we do at International Society for Krishna Consciousness in Waterloo.
3: Hmm. So what is Chariot Fest?
2: Chariot Fest is a really old tradition that goes back where Jagannath, Baladev, Subhadra, the three deities that we take them on the parade for a family reunion. In fact, the whole idea is to kind of bringing, you know, them back into our hearts in a way that we want everyone to get together. We want everyone to kind of have a loving feast. We want to have like some music, some dancing, and a way to kind of celebrate that everyone is, you know, one word, united together and come together in the celebration of that mood.
1: So take us back again to the tradition of this event. And you mentioned before we went on to air, for instance, like Toronto's had one for over 50 years. But take us back to what is the tradition behind this?
2: Yes, the tradition behind is that after a long separation of the three brothers, two brothers and one sister from their family, they get to reunite with the whole, the town where they belong to. And when that comes about, everyone feels so joyous about it that they want to make a celebration out of it. And the mood is to try and kind of like, you know, keep them in the heart all the time, Jagannath, Baladev, and Subhadra, so that, you know, they never feel like they've been separated. And that's kind of the mood. So every time when you're pulling the chariot, it's a handheld pulling kind of technique. It's not like motorized or anything like that. So when you're pulling it with your hand, you're like trying to kind of invite Jagannath to your heart. That's what exactly you're doing. In fact, the word Jagannath, which is like a word that comes from late 1800s English dictionary, was from when, the British were in India and they saw this and then they saw how the pulling is taking place. But when the chariot is pulled, it's massive. We don't have it on that massive scale, but when it's pulled, it could go really fast based on how people's kind of emotions are. And that's where it's like, Jagannath, it's like can't stop. That's the kind of feeling.
1: Wow.
2: Yeah.
1: So this is the third time that you're doing this. Have you seen the event grow over the years?
2: Yes. Exponentially is what we would like to say. And I guess thanks to your team as well that we are able to kind of promote it more. But from first to the second, where we just we're just like a handful of potluck, having a small team, to having like almost 500 people last year. And this year we are on the sidewalk, so kind of bigger each year.
1: Wow.
2: So we expect, or we are anticipating around 1,000 or more than that.
1: Wow.
2: People. Yeah.
1: Wow. For you, when you think about it or you look forward to it now, what are some of the highlights of the event for you?
2: The biggest highlight's going to be music and free food. No exaggeration, but that's one of the biggest thing that we want to attract people with. And the reason is because what we want to put in that food is the love. And when it is served with that extra care and love, it makes it much more like, heart melting. And of course, the music, the mantra, meditation, the cultural dancing is one of the other aspect of it. Of course, we want to make it family friendly. And so we have like kids activities like balloon twisting or arts and crafts work or like, popcorns and candy and stuff like that.
1: Nice.
2: Right. So it's just kind of a way for us all to kind of like have something for everyone. And on top of it, we want to give people a bit more understanding of why we do this. And that's where the books come in. We have a wide variety of literature, which people can read into.
1: One of the pieces of this that I've seen is something called mantra bathing.
2: Correct.
1: Tell us quickly what mantra bathing is.
2: Right. As it is said that the sound vibration is one of the things that kind of wakes us up in the morning, as an alarm.
1: Mm-hmm.
2: The same way, the consciousness or the kind of clarity of the mind can be cleared up when you have mantras. Man is your mind. Tra is overcoming your mind. So when you're clear with your mind that kind of says yes or no, and you're above that, you have a clear consciousness. That's what mantra bathing does. It helps to kind of actually, you feel the literal bathing.
1: Yeah.
2: When you're kind of hearing that sound vibration go in your ears, and it kind of cleanses you.
1: That was Param Bhatt. He's a council member for the International Society for Krishna Consciousness Waterloo. The Chariot Fest is happening tomorrow, Saturday, May 30th. It is a free event, and as you heard Param mention, everyone is welcome. To learn more, visit their website, iskconwaterloo.com. 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

0: a little bit of Moon Tricks with Only Human. They're performing Friday, June 19th at Sonic Hall in Guelph. Drez is opening that show. That gets us up to 6:30. Here is Joe Pavia with CBC News.
1: Thank you, Craig. Sunny today with a high of 23. It's going to be windy this morning. The UV index today, 8 or very high. It is sunny and 7 right now. Good morning. Federal housing advocate Marie-Josée Hull says a recent court decision that prevents the region of Waterloo from clearing an encampment in Kitchener is a landmark decision.
2: It confirms that people experiencing homelessness have a right to protection from discrimination under the Canadian Charter of Rights and Freedoms. The decision also recognizes that people living in encampments face stigma, exclusion, and discrimination that is worse for equity-deserving groups.
1: Hull said meaningful engagement with residents, respect for their dignity and safety, and real investments in permanent housing and supports is the way forward. Ontario Superior Court Justice Michael Gibson said the region could not remove people from the lot at 100 Victoria Street unless they offered an alternative site for an encampment or if they created a tenting protocol. The region of Waterloo has told CBC News it is reviewing the decision but did not confirm whether it plans to appeal. The region of Waterloo will be updating its water conservation efforts in the coming year. Upgrades include increasing the number of home reviews by technicians to check for leaks and more water-saving incentives for businesses. It also includes reviewing the current water conservation bylaw for outdoor watering. Kirk Stinchcombe is from the consulting company Econics. He told council yesterday that the region's outdoor water conservation is working so well that it presents a unique challenge.
3: It gets increasingly difficult to gain more savings, and we have to start looking at more marginal options like banning certain types of uses outdoor to really sort of reduce that even further.
1: Stinchcombe says he wouldn't recommend an outdoor watering ban right now, but suggests the region have it ready. Also, a heads up, the region's outdoor watering bylaw does come into effect on Sunday. It allows people to water their lawn once a week. Meantime, one of Canada's largest landlords is not expecting to start any new development soon. Killam Apartment REIT in Halifax, which had proposed build locations in Waterloo Region, says it's hitting pause on new developments in the near term, citing market conditions and issues with water infrastructure. Michael Brooks leads an association representing many of Canada's largest real estate companies. He says many companies are saying it's not a good time to put shovels in the ground.
4: The numbers don't work. The pro forma numbers, as Killam has surmised, doesn't work. There's not enough return for the risk you have to take, if there's any return at all.
1: Brooks says things like the global oil price shock will keep the cost of construction materials relatively high. Representatives from former residential schools have met at the Woodland Cultural Center in Brantford this week to discuss seeking a UNESCO World Heritage Site designation. Project lead Cody Grote, a Western University assistant professor and band member of the Six Nations of the Grand River, explains why the group is pushing for this recognition.
5: We've seen a lot of nations and communities try to reinterpret what these sites mean to them. Of course, we know the dark histories associated with residential schools, but almost every nation has reclaimed and revitalized these properties as universities, as Indigenous-led cultural centers. So they say that we need to bring that story as well to the international community.
1: Grote says the first step to getting a UNESCO World Heritage nomination is inclusion on Canada's World Heritage tentative list. That's expected to be updated in 2027. The annual Honer Avenue Porch Party takes place tomorrow afternoon in Kitchener. 15 musical acts will perform. Co-founder Laura McBride says there's been a lot of interest in the event since they first started in 2013.
6: The first time we posted on our neighborhood association page, like our call to artists, it was shared dozens and dozens, if not 100 times. And we had so many bands apply. Our very first year, we had 16 bands play.
1: The free event runs from 3 p.m. to 8 p.m. in and around the streets of Honer Avenue. And along with the music, there will be food trucks and other activities. City of Kitchener will be holding a Memorial Cup watch party Sunday at the Memorial Auditorium. Admission is free with voluntary cash or food donations to the Food Bank of Waterloo Region accepted at the doors, and people are encouraged to wear their Rangers gear. Puck drops at 7 p.m. Kitchener City Councillor Dave Schneider is one of the big fans, and he's also the PA announcer at the Kitchener Odd for the games. He thinks the team has a real shot at winning the Cup this year.
7: You know, at the Rangers pep rally, Captain Cameron Reed said, thank you to the fans for supporting them. And he said, I promise you, we'll be the hardest working team at the tournament. It's exciting to watch. It's something that I'm really aware of in the moment, that this is a very special team.
1: The Kitchener Rangers will play the winner of tonight's semifinal match between the Chicoutimi Saguenayens and the Everett Silvertips. That's the news from CBC Kitchener-Waterloo. I'm Joe Pavia.
0: Thank you, Joe. And now it's over to Josette Lafleur with a check on our weather. Good morning.
8: Good morning, Craig. It's clear, sunny, 7 degrees in Kitchener-Waterloo, Cambridge, Guelph, Mount Forest, Stratford, and Brantford, getting up to a sunny high of 23 today with the UV index sitting at 8 or very high. Strong wind throughout the day from the northwest at 30 kilometers per hour, gusting up to 60. High 23, UV index 8 or very high. Clear tonight with a low of 7. Saturday, mainly sunny. Wind from the northeast, gusting up to 40 kilometers per hour. High 19, low 7. And then Sunday, another sunny day. High 19, low 7.
0: Thank you. 6:36 now on the Morning Edition. My name is Craig Norris. 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If you have a smart speaker, you can just tell it to play CBC Kitchener-Waterloo or dial us in at 89.1 FM. Still to come inside this half hour. The upcoming FIFA World Cup is not without its history of geopolitical concerns. Scott Regehr of CBC Sports breaks down the history of political controversy at the World Cup. He's with us at 6:50. First, though, the Global Preparedness Monitoring Board says the world is teetering on the edge of a public health disaster. In a report released last week, the group pointed to anti-science messaging and disinformation that are spreading at a record speed, along with a lack of trust in institutions and weakened immunization programs. It's made us more vulnerable to the next pandemic. For a closer look at the implications, though, here is CBC Health columnist Mary Jane Hampton.
9: We really don't need to worry about Ebola or pantavirus being local health emergencies, but we do need to worry about what these outbreaks foretell and our preparedness for the next public health emergency that will be coming to a neighborhood near you. Let's talk about Ebola first. Ebola made the news back in 2014 with the outbreak in West Africa. That was actually what prompted the establishment of the Global Preparedness Monitoring Board. But there have been 23 distinct documented outbreaks of Ebola since 2005. Remember Zika virus? In 2015, people of childbearing age were worried about their travel plans to the Caribbean because of the mosquito-borne disease that has a frightening connection to miscarriages and birth defects. We don't hear much about that anymore. How about Mpox? That was the fleeting concern a couple of years ago before it faded from the news. But at that time, those outbreaks included 120 countries, the vast majority of which had never seen a case of Mpox before. The fact is that while we stopped talking about these public health crises, they have all left lasting health impacts and long-term complications among survivors. The even wider impact of these crises was the enormous disruptions they caused to the health system capacity, with recovery often taking years. Now, that is also true of COVID-19. We all know the disruption the pandemic caused to everything from wait lists to carrying out childhood immunization programs, all which is going to take us years to recover from, if we can recover at all. And what ties all of this together is that one of the first communicable diseases to take hold in West Africa after the first Ebola wave was measles. Because while their healthcare system was overwhelmed trying to cope with one virus outbreak, another was waiting for its opportunity. So fast forward to what's happening in Canada and how we lost our measles elimination status last year. And now the Public Health Agency of Canada is warning that there's a high likelihood measles could be imported into Canada during the FIFA World Cup because of how widespread it is around the globe and how easily the disease is transmitted through the air. It may be that what Ebola and Zika virus and Mpox have done to fracture our global immunization programs is even more devastating than the outbreaks themselves, because they're allowing diseases that had been wiped out to make a ferocious comeback.
0: That was CBC health columnist Mary Jane Hampton. Well, starting tonight, the Meadows Music Festival in Fergus kicks off. It kicks off tonight with a country night, and then tomorrow, sort of an alt-rock night. And you can see Wild Rivers perform tomorrow night. Here they are with Anyways, I Love You.

0: That is Wild Rivers with Anyways, I Love You. They're performing tomorrow night at Meadows Music Festival in Fergus. The festival kicks off tonight, though, with a country night. 6:44 on the morning edition. My name is Craig Norris. This is CBC Radio 1. 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You can also tell your smart speaker to play CBC Kitchener-Waterloo or dial us in at 89.1 FM. Still to come here just after World Report at 7 o'clock, we hear about the Canadian Screen Awards show, which is happening this coming Sunday and available on TV and streaming. Canadian actor Supinder Ratch is a nominee for her starring role on the police drama Allegiance. She joins us to tell us about Sunday's award show. Hear our conversation at 7:10. Right now, here's Joe Pavia with some traffic. Good morning.
1: Good morning, Craig. Looking good on the commute this hour. Not seeing any issues on the drive from Stratford on 7 and 24 between the region and Guelph. 85 from Elmira up to speed. Quiet on city routes. No transit issues on Grand River Transit, Guelph Transit, or on Kitchener Go this hour. On the 401 east and westbounds, looking good too, Craig. Between, through the region, that is.
0: Oh, yeah, okay.
1: Yeah, beyond, you know. We'll have to explore that.
0: Get back to us on that, Joe.
1: I'll get back to you.
0: Got something for you to work on.
1: Yeah, yeah.
0: Well, you know what we're doing? We're setting goals here, Joe.
1: That's right. That's awesome. I like that.
0: Here's Josette with some weather now. Good morning.
2: Good morning, Craig. It's clear, sunny, 7 degrees, getting up to a high of 23 today. Strong wind throughout the entire day from the northwest at 30 kilometers per hour, gusting up to 60. Clear tonight with a low of 7.
0: Thank you very much. It's time now for the Business Digest. Here's Megan Reed.
3: Good morning. Canada's big six banks, we're talking BMO, TD, CIBC, RBC, National Bank, and Scotiabank, made a ton of money in the second quarter, beating analysts' expectations with all but the CIBC raising dividends. Said bank stocks are up 16% on the year, doubling what we're seeing from the S&P/TSX's 8% climb. This in a year where they're all dealing with geopolitical uncertainty like the war in Iran, the mortgage cliff, Trump tariffs, and the looming Kuzma talks. So why did most of the big six sell off in the last session despite raking it in? Barry Schwartz is the president and chief investment officer at Baskin Wealth Management.
4: This is probably just a pause that refreshes. The question that everybody has now, of course, is A, are we at peak earnings for banks? Is this the best it's going to get? And what happens to the macro going forward? And B, do the banks deserve to trade at a higher valuation than they have in the past? No question, banks are trading at higher valuations than historically speaking. But hello, we're in a pretty good stock market, a bull market, decent enough economy, and we've seen a lot of banks lower their provision for loan losses.
3: So pretty much a Goldilocks scenario for the banks. As for the rest of the year, Schwartz says Canadian banks are expected to report double-digit earnings for both 2026 and 2027. Well, some good news for people looking for a place to rent. Prices are down and vacancies are on the way up across the country, meaning finding a place is a lot easier than it has been in the last few years. But it gets even better. A new report from Rentals.ca shows that 1 in 5 landlords are now offering incentives to sweeten the deal. Giacomo Lattice is with Rentals.ca.
5: That's typically the first thing they attempt before they bring down the prices, but we've kind of moved past that where now it's both. So what we're seeing right now is rental incentives are increasing. We saw in Q1 of 2026, 66% of projects have offering some sort of incentives in the GTHA, and they include a variety of things such as cash movement bonuses, free months of rent. And in fact, it's moved on from just 1 month free rent, where we're now seeing 47% of projects in the GTHA offering 2 months of free rent.
3: Lattice has even seen an increase in properties offering 3 months of free rent. His advice, ask about incentives before signing on the dotted line. And finally,

0: people are doing a lot more than whispering Drake's name. The Toronto rapper is breaking Billboard records left and right with the release of his three latest albums, Iceman, Habibti, and Maid of Honor. Drizzy surpassed Justin Bieber and Taylor Swift for the most ever number one hits on the Canadian Hot 100 with his song about a woman named Janice who talks too much, while beating both Swift and Celine Dion for the most number ones ever on the Canadian album charts with the release of Iceman. And if this isn't enough, it all happened in the same week Drizzy broke Michael Jackson's record for the most number ones in the U.S. For CBC Radio, I'm Megan Reed.
1: Hey, I'm doing my big one. You doing a little one. What kind of man?
2: 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Our text line is 226-821-0522. With 48 nations participating, the upcoming FIFA World Cup next month will be the biggest we've ever seen. And as usual, it comes with some big geopolitical concerns. Joining me now to talk about this and the history of political controversy at the World Cup is Scott Regier of CBC Sports. Welcome back to the show, Scott.
3: Thanks, Greg.
2: So before we get into specifics, what makes this tournament so ripe for geopolitical tension?
3: Well, it's sheer size and scope, Craig. Soccer is the planet's only truly global sport, and the World Cup is its showcase event. FIFA projects around 6 billion people are going to tune into this summer's tournament across all platforms, with possibly 1.5 billion doing so for the final itself, which would make it the most watched live event we've ever seen. With that kind of reach, nations have a unique opportunity to project prestige, bolster their global standing, and secure diplomatic influence. If you look at the last World Cup in Qatar, the hosts came under intense global scrutiny around their record on LGBTQ plus issues, human rights, as well as their treatment of migrant laborers. A report at the time by The Guardian revealed more than 6,000 workers brought in from India, Pakistan, and other countries to build stadiums in the intense desert heat died in the process. Now, Qatari officials disputed those claims, but after the World Cup was done, the country overhauled its migrant labor laws to provide better care and compensation for workers. So, just one example, Craig, of how the intense geopolitical scrutiny that surrounds World Cups can exact change.
2: Right. What are the major geopolitical issues at play this summer?
3: Well, the ones tied to U.S. foreign policy. Under an American travel ban, citizens of four qualified nations are going to be significantly restricted. That includes Haiti. Last fall, the country earned a spot in the World Cup for the first time in 52 years. And now it finds itself on the U.S. government's travel ban list, which means, although players, team staff, and their immediate relatives can attend the tournament, visiting fans can't. Even Haitians living inside the U.S. are nervous. Fritz Nalaktov is a Haitian journalist based in Florida, and he says when Haiti qualified for the World Cup, Haitians wanted to go out and celebrate.
4: But they couldn't do that. Many were afraid to get out. They say, you know what? I don't know. Even though I have a green card, but I don't want to go out there because even U.S. citizens get caught by ICE and get deported.
3: So with matches scheduled for Boston, Philadelphia, and Atlanta, don't expect throngs of Haitian supporters to attend them. Which is a shame, Craig, for a country that since a 2010 earthquake has suffered famine and widespread instability, including criminal gangs taking over the national soccer stadium. As for the other nations, whose supporters will be persona non grata in the U.S., that will be the case for those from Senegal, Ivory Coast, and Iran as well.
2: So what about Iran, though? What can you tell us about their involvement in the tournament?
3: Well, since the U.S. and Israel began bombing the country back in February, Iran's participation at this World Cup has been very much in question. Donald Trump says it's not a good idea. Iran's sports minister says it's not for Trump to decide. And FIFA has been busy trying to work out some sort of solution. I spoke to Shireen Ahmed, a senior contributor with CBC Sports, about Iran's predicament.
5: Essentially, you have a qualified team that is scheduled to play in the country that is actively bombing them. And that is not something I can recall happening in World Cup history. Now, the reality is it took a long time. It took a quadrennial for them to get there, to achieve this. The qualifiers start years ago. You know, rankings are affected. We've seen so much type of collusion between the U.S. and FIFA, and Gianni Infantino giving Donald Trump this FIFA Peace Prize. Most of us are shaking our heads, not understanding. So the winner of the first FIFA Peace Prize is the one that's warmongering. So it's very unclear. It's just incredibly unfortunate.
3: Unfortunate, and if you're a member of the Iranian team, very inconvenient. Washington is refusing to let them stay overnight in the U.S., which means they're going to train and sleep in Mexico and then commute to their scheduled matches in Los Angeles and Seattle. But who's to say, Craig, there won't be last-minute visa denials to the players, especially if they have ties to the Islamic Revolutionary Guard Corps? Star forward Mehdi Taremi is among several players who do have ties to that corps, a result of them fulfilling Iran's mandatory military duty. So stay tuned. Right now, the Iranians look like they're going to play at the World Cup, but with 3 weeks to go until kickoff, things could easily change.
2: Even people who sort of pay light attention to this, Scott, know that, I mean, this isn't the first time that politics has threatened attendance at the tournament.
3: No, far from it, Craig. The withdrawal of already qualified nations has a history almost as long as the tournament itself. In 1938, for instance, South American nations pulled out of the World Cup in France after FIFA awarded hosting rights to Europe, which broke an informal promise of continental rotation. Meanwhile, at the 1966 tourney in England, there were no African countries involved. They withdrew, saying it was demeaning that FIFA awarded just one qualifying spot to them, Asia, and Oceania combined. Quite a difference from this summer's World Cup, where they'll claim around 20 spots between them. But the withdrawal surrounded by the most intrigue? Well, that's probably the so-called barefoot boycott. India, whose players didn't wear shoes, qualified and then pulled out of the 1950 World Cup in Brazil. It was widely accepted for years, Craig, that it was because FIFA had a ban on playing barefoot. But historians have since dispelled that. It turns out India's withdrawal was because of high travel costs and a preference to play at the 1952 Olympics, a much more prestigious soccer tournament at the time. Now, India hasn't qualified for a World Cup since, so to this day, Craig, with or without footwear, the world's most populous nation still hasn't competed on the biggest stage in the world's most popular sport.
2: Wow, that is tough to believe. Thanks for this, Scott.
3: You betcha.
2: Scott Regehr is a producer with CBC Sports. 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My name is Craig Norris. Coming up just over the top of this hour, we're going to be talking about the Canadian Screen Awards that are happening on Sunday. I'm going to be speaking with actor Supinder Ratch, so stay tuned for that. Right now, we send it over to Joe Pavia. He has a check on traffic and some of the stories that he's following in the news this morning. Good morning, Joe.
6: Good morning, Craig. Looking good on the drive right now. 401 east and westbound through the region and headed toward Mississauga and Woodstock. Looking good. 7 and 24 between the region and Guelph is up to speed. Routes are building. No major volume spots, though. It is quiet on city streets and no delays on transit routes this hour. In the news, representatives from former residential schools have met at the Woodland Cultural Center in Brantford to discuss seeking a UNESCO World Heritage Site designation. And coming up on World Report, China's foreign minister is visiting Canada. Janice McGregor has a preview.
2: Thank you. Now it's over to Josette Lafleur. She has a look at what's going on in the weather. Good morning.
7: Good morning, Craig. It is clear. It's sunny. 7 degrees in Kitchener, Waterloo, Cambridge, Guelph, Mount Forest, Stratford, and Brantford. Getting up to a sunny high of 23 today. The UV index is sitting at 8 or very high. Strong wind from the northwest at 30 kilometers per hour, gusting up to 60. Clear tonight with a low of 7, and those winds are expected to continue throughout the evening. Saturday, mainly sunny, high 19, UV index 8 or very high, wind from the northeast at 20 kilometers per hour, gusting up to 40. Clear Saturday night with a low of 7. And Sunday, Craig, another sunny day, high 19, low 7.
2: That is still, Joe was saying, and I think I agree, and I don't want to upset anyone who loves really hot weather, but this weather's pretty perfect.
7: It really
2: for
7: is.
2: For me, I'm just saying. Yeah.
7: Although today the winds are a little on the strong side.
2: Yeah, it is a little chilly, but you know, I could do with a summer that's like, I don't know, like between
7: 20,
2: this,
7: 25-ish. Yes, yeah, I'm down with that too.
2: Yeah. Now, let's see what everyone else thinks about that. This one. Check Twitter. Oh, sorry, X. You are listening to The Morning Edition on CBC Radio 1. If you have a smart speaker, tell it to play CBC Kitchener-Waterloo. You can also download the CBC Listen and or the CBC News app, and you can stream us live there. 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
11: This is World Report. Good morning, I'm John Northcott. A major diplomatic gamble is playing out in Ottawa today as China's foreign minister begins the first high-level visit to Canada in a decade. Wang Yi's three-day trip is the clearest sign yet of a rapid thaw in relations following Prime Minister Mark Carney's high-profile reset strategy in Beijing last January. Janice McGregor joins us from our parliamentary bureau. So, Janice, Prime Minister Carney, eager to reset the relationship with China, but a lot of work remains on that.
12: Yeah, absolutely. The agri-food sector, for example, would tell you that they still don't have full access to the Chinese market for key commodities like pork and canola oil. And despite Canada lowering its tariffs on a limited number of Chinese electric vehicles, as the foreign minister arrives this week, the online tracker at Global Affairs Canada still shows no EVs actually having entered Canada's market yet at this lower rate, notwithstanding reports in early May that a first batch of luxury brand Lotus EVs was apparently on the water headed this way. In front of an American business audience yesterday, Mark Carney downplayed American concerns that this deal with China somehow allows a flood of cheap new Chinese EV brands into this market.
13: Historically, they're all Teslas. It looks like most of the ones that'll come in are Teslas as well in the short term. Now, over time, we're going to get lower cost, a broader range of things, but in a controlled way.
12: Canada's among countries under investigation by the U.S. for not doing enough to block products made with forced labor. This very real and pending tariff threat makes for some difficult conversations with Chinese officials about their supply chains. And the Americans' determination to get cheap Chinese steel and car parts and investment generally out of North American manufacturing, well, that lies at the heart of the hardest bargains the U.S. is trying to drive with Mexico right now in the CUSMA review talks.
11: So, Janice, beyond trade, there are still some highly sensitive diplomatic issues.
12: Oh, so tense. China doesn't want Canadian warships passing through the Taiwan Strait. But in the run-up to this meeting, HMCS Charlottetown has apparently, according to the Globe and Mail, done just that. As part of an ongoing multi-nation push to insist on freedom of navigation in what Canada considers to be international waters. But Beijing doesn't.
11: Janice McGregor in Ottawa. Thank you, Janice.
12: You're welcome.
11: A dangerous security crisis is unfolding on Europe's eastern flank this morning. For the first time since the war began, an active Russian attack drone has flown deep into NATO territory and slammed into a civilian apartment building. The overnight blast injured at least 2 people in the Romanian border city of Galați. The CBC's Anna Cunningham has the details.
14: Slabs of concrete and shattered glass from broken windows. Debris from a drone strike, familiar in Ukraine, but this is Romania. In the early hours of this morning, a Russian drone crashed into this apartment block 18 kilometres from the Ukrainian border. U.S. citizen Stephen Evelyn has lived in the city for 2 years.
15: Well, I think it's another provocation by the Russians. NATO needs to do something about this.
14: The Romanian Ministry of Defense says fragments of Russian drones have fallen 47 times on Romanian territory over the past 4 years. One local Romanian man questions why it was allowed to strike when he says so many planes are guarding our country. At an early morning press conference, Romania's Ministry of Defense said there was no real opportunity to shoot it down. Romania is a NATO member country. President Nicolae Sturdan has spoken with the NATO Secretary General Mark Rutte. Rutte says Russia's reckless behavior is a threat to us all. Condemnation across European nations is widespread. President of the European Commission Ursula von der Leyen says Russia's war of aggression has crossed yet another line. Both Romania and France have summoned the Russian ambassadors. Ukraine's foreign minister Andrei Sybiha says this again proves Russian aggression poses a real threat to the Black Sea region and all of Europe. Romania is holding a meeting of its country's Supreme Defence Council this morning. Anna Cunningham, CBC News, London.
11: U.S. officials are signaling that a major deal with Iran is close. But so far, no green light from the Oval Office, and Iran's semi-official Tasnim news agency reports a deal has been neither finalized nor confirmed. The CBC's Willie Lowry is in Jerusalem. So, Willie, what's the latest on the talk of a deal?
16: John, it appears that a deal is close. U.S. sources confirmed yesterday that an agreement had been reached that would extend this fragile ceasefire for another 60 days, but President Donald Trump wanted a little more time to ruminate on it before signing it. Speaking at Joint Base Andrews, Vice President J.D. Vance seemed to push back on that notion.
17: We've already decimated their conventional military, and we're in a position where we could substantially set back their nuclear program, not just during the term of this president, but over the long term. That's a very, very good thing for the American people. So we're not there yet, but we're very close, and we're going to keep on working at it.
16: The broad contours of the deal center around the conflict ending and the Strait of Hormuz reopening. The two countries would then keep working over the coming months on the fate of Iran's enriched uranium and the country's nuclear program.
11: So, Willie, how is Israel responding to the possibility that a deal could be close?
16: A big question in all of these negotiations is whether it will include Lebanon or not. The Israeli military in recent days has significantly ramped up its operations there. Prime Minister Benjamin Netanyahu ordered the IDF to intensify its campaign in southern Lebanon. Israeli troops have crossed over the Litani River that cuts across much of southern Lebanon. And on Thursday, the Israeli military hit a Beirut suburb for the first time in several weeks. Israel has also intensified its operations in Gaza. Netanyahu ordered the military to take control of 70% of the territory. John, that's significantly more than was agreed upon in last October's ceasefire deal.
11: The CBC's Willie Lowry in Jerusalem. Thanks, Willie.
16: My pleasure.
18: Oh, oh my gosh.
19: What is
18: no
19: that?
18: Way. No freaking way.
20: What is that?
19: Something exploded.
11: An eyewitness records the moment a heavy lift rocket owned by billionaire Jeff Bezos explodes on a Florida launch pad. The uncrewed New Glenn rocket exploded during a routine engine test at Cape Canaveral. The massive next generation rocket is the exact vehicle Blue Origin plans to use to launch lunar landers to the moon for NASA. Company officials are downplaying the blast, saying the rocket merely experienced an anomaly. Bezos says all launch pad personnel are accounted for and safe. The Saskatchewan legislature is undergoing some long overdue renovations. Right now, male politicians have a private washroom with multiple stalls and urinals, but female MLAs, who make up nearly 30% of the legislature, have to share just one single stall. The CBC's Colleen Silverthorne has the story.
21: It's 2026. It's been a long time. I mean, we've had a female member. The first one was, in 1919.
22: Iris Lang has worked at Saskatchewan's legislative building for 41 years. As clerk of the assembly, she's watched the number of women elected as MLAs grow. But their bathroom space has stayed the same. One stall for everyone to share.
21: There has been a need, and now there's more and more women, and it's just equitable.
22: Long overdue, a new bathroom is nearly complete for female MLAs, with multiple stalls and a family change room. It's retaining the legislature's charm, complete with an oak fireplace and soaring windows. NDP MLA Kim Breckner says it's about time. She has a five-month-old who she brought to work this week, since MLAs don't get maternity leave. And she's not alone.
0: There's a lot of instances where we're going to have to bring our babies. And to see that kind of level of, we want you here, we're going to make these facilities available to you, it makes this a whole lot easier.
22: As for Lang, the new bathroom is in her old office. She pushed to get the project done and helped get the money, $200,000, approved. Lang plans to retire in 2 years and says it'll be a great legacy to leave behind. Colleen Silverthorne, CBC News, Regina.
11: And finally,
1: I feel like you're Indiana Jones, open a wildest cave. It could be nothing. It could be something.
11: With tangled cobwebs hanging from the ceiling and a pleasant, musky sweetness in the air, a subterranean wine vault once owned by Soviet dictator Joseph Stalin has been unsealed in Georgia. The dim cellar looks more like a sunken pirate ship than a treasure trove, but it holds 40,000 rare bottles, including some seized from the Russian Tsar's family during the 1917 revolution. The Georgian government plans to auction off the historic stash to fund a world-class wine school.

0: on the Morning Edition. It has been a stellar year in Canadian TV and film. We hear all about the Canadian Screen Awards show that's happening Sunday. It highlights the best and the brightest Canadian talent in this country. Supinder Ratch, who's nominated this year, joins me for a conversation in just a moment. You will hear that and a lot more, including some great music in the mix and all the information you need to start your day. Joe Pavia will check on traffic and share some of the stories that he's working on in the news this morning. Right now, though, it's over to Josette Lafleur with our weather forecast. Good morning, Josette.
1: Good morning, Craig. It is a sunny day. We will get up to a high of 23. Strong wind, though, from the northwest at 30 kilometers per hour, gusting up to 60, and that wind is expected to persist throughout the day. The UV index will be sitting at 8 or very high. Tonight will be clear. We will drop down to a low of 7. Right now, we're sitting at 9 degrees in Kitchener, Waterloo, Cambridge, 10 in Guelph, 8 in Mount Forest, 9 in Stratford, and Brantford, Craig.
0: Thank you. Now here's Joe Pavia with some traffic and some headlines. Good morning, Joe.
2: Good morning, Craig. The commute is looking great this hour. Not seeing any major issues at the moment. No delays on transit routes in Guelph, Grand River Transit, or Kitchener GO. City routes and area highways are building this hour. 401 east and westbound through the region is up to speed. In the news, the region of Waterloo will be updating its water conservation efforts in the coming year. That's in light of a water capacity issue that was identified in the Manheim service area last December. Upgrades include increasing the number of home reviews by technicians to check for leaks and more water savings in incentives for businesses. Also, one of Canada's largest landlords is hitting the pause on new developments. The Halifax-based developer has proposed builds here. We'll tell you about that at 7:30.
0: Thank you. This coming Sunday evening, it's the awards ceremony to honor the best and brightest in Canadian TV and cinema. The Canadian Screen Awards will be broadcast and streamed widely. The host is comedian and actor Andrew Fung. If you love CBC's North of North and Crave's Heated Rivalry and films that include 40 Acres, Blue Heron, and Nirvana the Band, the show, the movie, you're going to want to tune in. For more on What to Expect, we are joined by Supinder Ratch. She stars in the police procedural Allegiance and is a nominee for Best Lead Performer in a Drama. We find Supinder in Toronto. Good morning.
3: Hi, good morning, Craig. How are you doing?
0: I'm doing well. How are you?
3: Oh, great. You know, just up before my three-year-old, so it's a win.
0: I think in some cases you might be up before the birds. You star as Constable Sabrina Sohal in Allegiance, available on CBC Gem. The show was just renewed for season 4. How does it feel to be nominated again for Best Lead Performer for that role?
3: It's really special. I mean, Sabrina is so special to me as a character. I remember when I first read her on the page and then went into audition and, you know, wasn't sure that it was me. So, you know, it was in a strange time. I was doing a show called Sort Of on CBC and I had just had a kid and Sabrina was younger than I am and she was this like young, gung-ho police rookie. And I was just like, I don't know how I can find this woman. And then the thing that really, you know, the footing that I found was with her was her relationship to her father, which kind of mirrored my relationship to my father in a way. And so it's just been so beautiful to be on this journey with her and sort of grow alongside her and be recognized for the role in the show. And, you know, last year, not to toot my own horn, but I won last year and I was nominated alongside my co-star Rico Colantoni and he won for supporting. And from the very beginning, we had this beautiful chemistry and it was just so reassuring that we had both won, I think, because of each other, because, you know, as an actor, you're never alone. You're only as good as the person opposite you. And I've been so lucky to have so many wonderful actors to play opposite of. And so, yeah, it's a great feeling.
0: Can I ask if your dad is still with us?
3: You know, he passed away. He passed away in 2021.
0: Oh. So what do you love about this role? What makes this police drama so different from others?
3: Well, I think it's where it's based. You know, the show couldn't be told anywhere other than Surrey, because of the history that the Punjabi community has on the West Coast, you know, and Sabrina sort of has this meteoric rise in the series from rookie to detective within

0: short period of time. But that's also based on the fact that she's policing her own community and they need somebody like her as a detective. And so I think it's such a beautiful way to look at the history of that city and look at the community that exists there. And this idea that, you know, she's a young Punjabi woman that's navigating an experience that so many women of color are, which is having to prove themselves in an industry that often looks at them, you know, sometimes even I kind of parallel my own experiences in the film industry with Sabrina's in terms of, you know, am I here because somebody's checking a box or am I here because someone's interested in what I have to say?
1: You are a presenter and a nominee on Sunday. Give us an idea of what we're going to see and what makes this so fun to be a part of.
0: Well, first of all, Andrew Fung. If you're not familiar with Andrew Fung, go look him up. The man is hilarious. And so I know that, and Andrew's already messaged me and he said, hey, I wrote you into a bit. Like, don't worry about it. Just say yes. So I've said yes. I don't know what to expect. Last year, Lisa Gilroy was hosting and she was hilarious. And but there was this feeling last year because one of the bits that Lisa was doing was she had a picture of Kate Blanchett's face pasted on a stick, and Kate Blanchett was with us in the audience. And I mean, not the real Kate Blanchett, but the stick version of Kate Blanchett, because there was this ongoing joke that, you know, why are so many Americans nominated at the Canadian Screen Awards? They never show up. And it kind of dampens the night for the rest of us because before I won, Kate Blanchett had won and, you know, I went up and made a little joke about it. But there was a bit of a backlash for the Academy and kudos to them because they really listened and tightened the rules for who could be nominated. So this is a very Canadian year. And you know, with the success of shows like Heated Rivalry, the fact that it's going to be on so many networks, usually it's always just been on CBC, but this year it's on CTV, it's on Crave, it's on Global. I mean, you would have a hard time not watching the show. And there's this excitement, I think, that's in line with, you know, the elbows up of the moment of this is Canadian television at its best.
1: Right. And walk us through some of the other TV shows that are nominated.
0: Well, I mean, I'll name all the police procedurals because most of the other ones are nominated. So Wild Cards is nominated. Law and Order is nominated. St. Pierre is nominated. I mean, Heated Rivalry, I've said, is nominated. And I think you mentioned them in your intro, 40 Acres and Blue Heron. And what's so exciting about those two films is that they're first features. They're, you know, they're debuts from both Sophie Rivari and my good friend R.T. Thorne, who I've known, I think, for the last 15 years. And, you know, I've seen him go from, like, directing Drake music videos to making his first feature and, you know, directing numerous television series. And so it's kind of exciting in terms of, you know, what you'll also see on TV is the celebration of artists who have grown together in this industry and, you know, really like getting the job is the award. And so to be able to get dressed up, to see your friends, have a glass of wine, I mean, just icing on the cake.
1: Before we let you go here, Supinder, what are some of the, you mentioned elbows up and it's interesting because, you know, people are taking a lot more pride in everything that is Canadian. What are some of the themes and the storylines that you're seeing in TV and film in Canada these days that sort of exemplify maybe the era we're living in?
0: Well, I think that, you know, what I've really noticed for either the shows I'm on or I'm watching or I'm auditioning for is a real focus on the regionality of Canada and the specificity. I mean, I talked about Surrey and Allegiance being an example of a show that, you know, couldn't be told anywhere else in Canada because that story is so specific to her family's history and lineage on the West Coast. If you look at shows like St. Pierre, that takes place in St. Pierre, like there's no other place where it's, you know, a French island attached to Canada. Like there's no other place that exists like it. Shorzy is another one, which is about, you know, a Canadian hockey team in Sudbury. I just started watching The Borderline, which stars my good friend Hamza Haq, and it takes place in the Thousand Islands region and it's sort of a crime story. And it's so specific to that area, to the location, to the proximity to, you know, America in terms of that series. And so that's one. And I think also there's what I'm also seeing is the story of like the immigrant generational gap, you know, and so it's not the people who have immigrated, not their arrival experience story, but the second generation reckoning. And you'll see that in series like Sort Of or Run the Burbs,
1: right,
0: where, you know, it's the children of the generation that's immigrated and they're caught between their parents' sacrifices and their own personal needs. And so, yeah, I think there's a lot of themes that echo our landscape here.
1: Supinder, I really appreciate your time. I'm not sure what to say when to a nominee, so I will say break a leg.
0: Thank you very much.
1: That was it's nice to talk to you. Supinder Ratch, she stars in the police drama Allegiance. It's on CBC. She's a nominee for Best Lead Performer in a Drama. She's also a presenter at Sunday's award show. She was in Toronto. Now, the Canadian Screen Awards, hosted by actor and comedian Andrew Fung, will air on the CBC from the CBC Broadcast Center in Toronto on Sunday, May 31st, starting at 8 p.m. on CBC, CBC Gem, Crave, CTV, Global, and Stack TV. 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Quick check on the weather. In for a sunny day today. We're going to get up to a high of 23. A bit windy out there, though. There'll be some gusty winds today. Right now, we're sitting at a sunny 9 degrees. On Saturday, June 27th at Maxwell's Concerts and Events, you can catch Signal Hill in concert. They are from Newfoundland, Labrador, and they play a lot of covers. Pardon me. And this is one of them.

0: Signal Hill with their take on the Everly Brothers, and then Linda Ronstadt, of course. When Will I Be Loved? They're performing Saturday, June 27th at Maxwell's Concerts and Events in Waterloo. 7:23 now on the show. A performance focused on local Black Canadian history is coming to Elmira tomorrow. Awakened Voices Narratives combines drama, music, and poetry, and it shares the stories of early Black settlers in Ontario, particularly people connected to the historic Queensbush settlement. That settlement was located where Waterloo Region and Wellington County border each other and was once home to thousands of free and formerly enslaved Black residents. To tell us more, I'm joined by Millicent Gordon. She is Artistic Director of Awakened Voices Narratives and founder of the Central Wellington Black Committee. Good morning, Millicent.
1: Good morning to you and good morning to your audience.
0: I gave a very brief explanation there for people who may not know. What was the Queensbush settlement?
1: Well, the Queensbush settlement was where thousands of Black, free Black people and formerly enslaved people from America came for rest and to eke out a new future. So basically, I would say Victoria, Queen Victoria gave the land to cultivate, and a lot of people moved out from the states that were enslaved, and they came and make a great great life. They farmed, they fish, and basically made a wonderful existence there from their life in America. So, and it's very, very important part of history in Canada because we have some wonderful people that came out of that region. We have people like Addie L. Scott, and she became the first Black female ordained minister in Canada. And we have the John and Ike the Little, who were prosperous farmers in Queensbush settlement. We have Sophia Pooley, who, she was one of the earliest recorded enslaved person in Canada. And when in her later life, she settled in the Queensbush. So it was a place where people came to rest. We had wonderful churches. People came from far and wide to listen to the music of the people of the Queensbush settlement. So it's a very, very important history, part of history, of Canadian history.
0: So for you, what inspired this project?
1: Great question. So when I moved to Fergus in Central Wellington, I began researching the local history and discovered the Pierrepoint settlement and remarkable story of Richard Pierrepoint, a Black loyalist and freedom fighter and one of the earliest Black settlers in the region. What struck me was how little of that history was visible or acknowledged in the community. These foundation stories, yet they were not being told. These were foundation stories, but they weren't told. That realization moved me to start the Central Wellington Black Committee, with the goal of representing, restoring, and uplifting the history of the Pierrepoint settlement and the Black present in this area. And of course, the Queensbush settlement is about 20 to 40 minutes west of the Fergus. And of course, the Owen Sound, which is about an hour and a half drive north of us, and that was the ultimate terminus on the Underground Railroad. So all of these stuff here in this area inspired this work, to work so hard to bring these history forward. Because before coming here, I didn't know about this, right? So, it was basically, I've learned so much being in this area. And these are the people who also helped to build Canada.
0: What do you hope we take away from these performances?
1: Well, the hope is that we able to get educated about the Black presence in Canada, and that's one thing we want to do. We also want people to learn more and see themselves in these history of Canadian history. Because so long these stories are hidden, and these people are deserve because of what the work that they put on. They basically put on the foundation of all the of all of Canada, if you ask me. Mm-hmm. But I'm just being biased. But I want them to just learn about their stories and for us to honor them, you know? Yeah, so that's basically what I wanted. And I just hope that everybody also enjoys the dynamic performance because we're going to be having also a lot of singing. And, you know, as I said earlier in the interview, that the region was known for singing to the performance. And so we have people like Carlos Morgan, which is a Juno Award winner.
0: Yeah.
1: We have J. Nicole Noel. She's a great poet. Melo Allo, Keturah Morris. If anyone saw the performance in St. Catharines, because we performed at Salem Baptist Church there in St. Catharines for Black History Month, she brought the house down. And she's a powerful singer and a powerful performer. And we also have Peter Skogart, who is presenting the allies to the Black community. You know that we also had a lot of allies. So I also, for these performances, I wanted to also bring on the white allies. And so Peter Skogart, he brought the he's bringing that aspect to this performance. And the allies include, I would say, I don't know if you know too much about this, but you know Nicholas Beaver?
0: Yes.
1: So Nicholas Beaver, he was a Quaker at one point, mm-hmm. and he housed the runaway slaves. He housed inside them, and his cottage or his log house was in Pristica. I'm not pronouncing it proper, but it's just a part of Guelph. And he is a generation of Justin Beaver. I think it's his great-great-grandson. Mm. The singer Justin Beaver.
0: Hmm. So, yeah, Nelson. We're out of time, but just so we know, this is happening Saturday afternoon at Gale Presbyterian Church in Elmira, correct?
1: Absolutely. And awesome. We want everyone to come out to hear some wonderful music and singing.
0: I love it, Millicent. Thanks for telling us about it.
1: Thank you so much.
0: That is Millicent Gordon. She's Artistic Director of Awaken Voices Narratives and founder of the Centre Wellington Black Committee. Here is Joe Pavia with CBC News.
2: Thank you, Craig. Sunny and 9 right now. It's heading up to a high of 23. Going to be windy this morning. The UV index 8 or very high. Good morning. Federal housing advocate Marie-José Houle says a recent court decision that prevents the region of Waterloo from clearing an encampment in Kitchener sends a clear message to governments to protect the human rights of people in encampments. Houle told CBC KW a meaningful engagement with residents, a respect for their dignity and safety, and real investments in permanent housing and supports is the way forward.
3: Through my recommendations to government is to give them, well, make sure they understand their responsibilities and obligations around the human right to housing in this case, but, you know, how, well, to give them the tools and how to do better and how to move forward with their ambition, but while still respecting the human right to housing. And this is exactly what this ruling's about.
2: Ontario Superior Court Justice Michael Gibson said the region could not remove people from the lot at 100 Victoria Street unless they offered an alternative site for an encampment or if they created a tenting protocol. The region says it needs the lot for Metrolinx to do track work in the area ahead of a new transit hub project. Region of Waterloo has told CBC News it is reviewing the decision but did not confirm whether it plans to appeal it. The Region of Waterloo is looking for ways to conserve more water in the coming year to help manage a water capacity issue identified late last year. The region will increase the number of home reviews by technicians to check for leaks and add more water-saving incentives for businesses. It will also review its current water conservation bylaw for outdoor watering. Those recommendations were part of a report that Kirk Stinchcombe from consulting company Econix helped develop. He told councillors yesterday that the region's conservation efforts are working well and doesn't see a need for an outdoor watering ban right now.
4: From my understanding of the supply situation right now, there is not an immediate necessity to go to an outdoor watering ban, but I think it's important that you have that at the ready. Right, so it's a standby measure.
2: The region's outdoor watering bylaw comes into effect Sunday, which says homeowners are permitted to water their lawn once a week. That bylaw is in effect until the end of September. One of Canada's largest landlords says it's hitting pause on new developments. As Andrew Lamb reports, issues with water infrastructure are one thing the Halifax-based company is pointing to.
5: Philip Fraser is CEO of Killam Apartment REIT. He says the issue of water capacity is one that exists all over Canada to varying degrees. Earlier this year, the region of Waterloo had paused its support of approvals for new developments because of capacity concerns. Kenda McKenzie is general manager of Halifax Water. She says some of the efforts to address housing supply in recent years have involved allowing for more units and density in existing areas.
6: There are situations where in a built community, this intensification may not have ever been designed or anticipated in the infrastructure systems.
5: In Halifax, it's developers that typically pay for water infrastructure upgrades needed for a new development. And McKenzie says this is a common approach across Canada. Andrew Lamb, CBC News, Halifax.
2: Indigenous residential school survivors, site stewards, researchers, and community leaders met at Brantford's Woodland Cultural Center this week. They are developing a strategy to get a UNESCO World Heritage designation for former residential school sites across the country. Project lead Cody Grote is a band member of the Six Nations of the Grand River and Western University assistant professor. He explains why having a UNESCO designation is important.
7: What we're seeing is a rise of residential school denialism, this contestation that what happened to children there wasn't the narrative that, you know, we as Indigenous peoples know. We're seeing this pushback in some of the broader society. And we also know that internationally, the story is not as fully known as we would like it to be. We have that recognition internationally about the dark histories, but I don't think that recognition of the cultural revitalization is known as well.
2: Cody Grote will join the Morning Edition to talk more about this at 8:10. That's the news from CBC Kitchener-Waterloo. I'm Joe Pavia.
0: Thanks, Joe. Now here is Josette Lafleur with some weather. Good morning.
8: Good morning, Craig. It's clear, sunny, 9 degrees in Kitchener-Waterloo, Cambridge, Guelph, Mount Forest, 8 in Stratford and Brantford, getting up to a sunny high of 23 today with the UV index sitting at 8 or very high. Strong wind throughout the day from the northwest at 30 kilometers per hour, gusting up to 60. Clear tonight with a low of 7. Saturday, mainly sunny. Wind from the northeast at 20 kilometers per hour, gusting up to 40. High 19, UV index 8 or very high. Clear Saturday night with a low of 7. And Sunday, another sunny day, high 19, low 7, Craig.
0: Thank you. 7:36 now here on the Morning Edition. Just to come inside this half hour, the Honer Avenue Porch Party takes place tomorrow in Kitchener. But alongside the musicians scheduled to perform, there will be a youth group who wants to talk to attendees about bullying, mental health, the cost of living, and the environment. We're going to find out more about that at 7:50. Right now, it's time to check in with John Hancock at CBC Sports. Good morning, John.
9: Hi there.
0: And you are starting with the World Men's Hockey and Canada's shutout win over the defending champion, United States.
9: Yeah, Canada dominated this game. 4-0 the final in this sudden-death game. Jet Greaves stopped 34 shots. Captain Macklin Celebrini scored again, his sixth. He opened the scoring on a power play late in the first. Connor Brown scored in the second. Crosby and Holloway scored insurance goals into an empty net. Here is Jet Greaves on the of two countries and this big rivalry.
10: Yeah, I mean, it's, you know, it's one of the best rivalries that we have in hockey, and it's a privilege to be able to play these games against such a good team like that. I mean, we know how many great players they have, and it's fun to be in these moments and to come out on the right side of it. I think we're excited about where we're at. I think we know there's a lot of work left. There's a lot of great teams in this tournament, but we're excited about the opportunity, and I feel like we're making steps in the right direction.
9: So the semifinals are coming up Saturday. Canada will play Finland in one semifinal, 2 o'clock Eastern, and the other unbeaten team, Switzerland, the host team, will play Norway.
0: Thank you very much. And the Montreal Canadiens will be trying to keep their season going tonight in Carolina.
9: Yeah, the Hurricanes have won the last three, and they're on the verge of eliminating Montreal. Montreal coach Martin Saint-Louis.
11: I don't think we've stopped and worried about everything that was talked about us even today. You know, I don't think we really care what people say about us. We've gotten better every year without worrying what people think we should be or not be. And that, to me, that's just the noise. We don't worry about the noise. We just, you know, we wake up every day trying to win the day, you know, and that's what we're going to try to do.
9: So game 5 in Raleigh tonight with the winner facing Vegas in the Stanley Cup final. 4-time Stanley Cup champion Claude Lemieux has died at 60. Authorities in Florida said he took his own life. Claude Lemieux was the Montreal Canadiens torchbearer earlier in the week prior to Game 3 at the Bell Centre. He won the Conn Smythe Trophy as playoff MVP with New Jersey in 1995, helped New Jersey win two Stanley Cups. He also won Stanley Cups with Montreal and Colorado. Everett Silvertip, Chicoutimi tonight, Memorial Cup semifinal with the winner facing the rested Kitchener Rangers in the final on Sunday night, 7 o'clock Eastern. And the Toronto Marlies are at Wilkes-Barre-Scranton tonight for Game 2 of their AHL Calder Cup Eastern Conference Final. Toronto up 1-0.
0: So, and what's the latest in that NBA series between Oklahoma City and San Antonio?
9: Had a feeling it would go 7, and sure enough, Victor Wembanyama, 28 points, 10 rebounds, 3 blocks, Spurs over the Thunder, 118-91. Shai Gilgeous-Alexander held to 15 points, still a team high. Thunder will host Game 7 Saturday night. Don't forget Toronto Tempo, 4-4 on the season, will host Seattle on Saturday afternoon at 1 o'clock at the Coca-Cola Coliseum. And the Blue Jays opened a series in Baltimore and took Game 1 thanks to a bases-loaded walk to Pinyongo. That came in the 8th inning. 2-1 the final over the Orioles. Andrés Giménez hit a home run off his former teammate, Chris Bassett, in the 3rd inning. Chris Bassett pitched well. It was the bullpen that let him down. Toronto manager John Schneider.
12: Looked very familiar. I thought his stuff was pretty good. He threw really well. Kept us on the ground quite a bit. And, you know, Hemi clipping him there with the curveball was obviously big. But Chris pitched really well, man. He had a pretty deliberate game plan and stuck to it.
9: Jeff Hoffman won in relief for the Jays. Louis Varland picked up his 8th save. Jays haven't announced their starter for the second game tonight. In the Canadian Baseball League Thursday night, London Majors beat the Kitchener Panthers 7-5. Majors broke open a 2-2 tie with 4 in the 5th. Kitchener scored 3 in the 9th, but the rally fell short. Barry Baycats beat Welland 11-10. Kitchener sitting at 3-3. Panthers will play at Chatham-Kent tonight. And at the French Open tennis, both Canadians Félix Auger-Aliassime and Victoria Mboko came back from a set down to win their second round matches. But a big shocker on the men's side, world number one Yannick Sinner is out. He struggled with dizziness and cramps from the heat. He was on the verge of serving for the match. He was up 2-0, and it all slipped away because of the way he was feeling. And the 56th-ranked Juan Manuel Cerundolo of Argentina won it in 5 sets. I hope you have a good weekend.
0: You too, John. There's John Hancock. Take care. There's John Hancock with CBC Sports, getting us up to 7:41 now on the show. The food world is always presenting us with something new. We've seen spicy flavors and savory cocktails, retro desserts and zero-proof drinks. But watch a cooking show, read a lifestyle food magazine, or just scroll through social media, and one word keeps coming up: umami. And it feels like every time it's used, it's describing something different. CBC KW's food columnist Jasmine Mangalacero chatted with chefs and a taste scientist to find out more about the fifth taste. She's here to share what she learned. Good morning, Jasmine.
13: Good morning.
0: So umami has been showing up everywhere. I think I know what it is, but maybe I don't. What is it?
13: Well, it's the fifth taste, and describing umami is like describing the color yellow to someone who can't see. Umami is often described in poetic, vague terms like a deep-seated rumble or something that's kind to the body. Depending on whom you're talking to, they may see it as salty, sweet, charred, savory, rich, or meaty. But think of foods that make you go, and maybe make your mouth water a bit. Foods like birria, grilled sweet corn, masala dosa, pizza made with fermented dough and topped with cooked tomato sauce, pepperoni, and a cheese blend including provolone. Glutamates are key to umami, and all those foods are examples.
0: So how did it become so popular all of a sudden?
13: Well, umami is part of every cuisine in the world, and Asian food cultures have generally understood the concept, but it wasn't until 1908 when it was understood from a scientific point of view. A Japanese chemist named Kikune Ikeda scientifically identified kombu dashi's delicious taste came from kombu kelp's glutamic acid. He named that taste umami. It combined umai, meaning delicious, and mi, meaning essence or taste. He developed a method to produce the flavor enhancer MSG. It's made from glutamic acid and sodium. Now, Raj Verma is a research scientist at the Food Development Group in Richmond Hill. He's working on creating umami flavoring from fermented shiitakes. We talked about what happens when glutamates trigger taste bud receptors.
14: All the flavoring compound, it brings it to the next level, where you feel satisfied, where you feel that you're getting a more pleasurable sensation as gifts.
13: Western chefs and scientists didn't accept umami as a fifth taste until 26 years ago. That's when the tongue's glutamate taste receptors were discovered. And that tracks with when it started being talked about on this side of the world.
0: Hmm. So is umami about the ingredient or it is about the cooking technique?
13: Well, both. Many culinary techniques concentrate or extract umami. Alex Tammy, who's the chef owner of Guelph's Sugo on Surrey, talked about creating umami by browning meat.
15: If you're cooking any meats at home, just create that nice fond on the bottom of the pan and do a nice deglaze. I think that's number one.
13: You can get fond from both meats and vegetables. Then, when you remove the food, loosen the fond with water, stock, or alcohol, and get those tasty bits for sauces or gravies. Chef Nico Morito Barber used to cook locally, but is now at Nomad in Sydney, Australia. One thing he talked about was basically reducing moisture.
16: Dry aging is a huge thing, especially with meats and fish. So you see that a lot more now, and that's basically the extraction of moisture, which, again, just intensifies the flavor of umami.
13: Other ways to reduce moisture include sun-drying, as you would for tomatoes, and another way is reducing broths.
0: Yeah. What about umami-rich ingredients that we can add to our dishes?
13: Well, we already mentioned kombu kelp, but other sea vegetables like dulsen nori are high in glutamates. So are sweet corn and sweet peas and garlic, both fresh and roasted. Annie Nguyen, who is the chef owner of Nguyen's Vietnamese family restaurant in Guelph and the Nguyen's Viet Express in Cambridge, talked about the umami that tomatoes bring.
17: When we do hot pot, especially for my family and friends, we always have a couple of like tomato. So I just chop it up, put them in the broth. The longer that broth sit in there, the tomatoes gonna bring out more umami in the soup.
13: And Alex from Sugo mentioned mushrooms, which are key to some of those umami seasonings.
15: Mushrooms are a really good way to get umami across. Some dishes will even dry out mushrooms, pulverize them, and use like a mushroom dust as a garnish. So that's another way to bring it in.
13: And as far as pantry staples go, there are plenty of options like Worcestershire sauce, fish sauce, olives, Parmesan and aged cheeses, tomato ketchup, nutritional yeast, miso, and MSG. Nico in Australia talked about another ingredient that's a fermentation starter used in several condiments.
16: Anything that comes from koji, which is essentially the base ferment for all things soy sauce, miso, shio koji. So for a big thing for me that I love is using shio koji, which is essentially koji with salt and water.
13: He suggested that koji mix for a marinade for a grill sauce because it intensifies meat flavors. And since it pulls out some of the moisture, it helps to firm up the meat. Nico also talked about using umami-rich ingredients in sweet dishes, too. His recipe for miso caramel cookies will be part of tomorrow's article.
0: Oh, that does sound interesting. So, what can you overdo umami? Is that possible?
13: I think anyone who overpoured soy sauce or fish sauce or even put in a tablespoon of MSG thinking it was sugar would know. Annie from the UN suggested diluting the dish.
17: I add more water into it and then I add more vegetable or something like that. But the end of the day, it depends on how much I actually accidentally. Sometimes I just have to give up the dish. So it depends on how much can you consume as well.
13: You can also add some acidity or sweetness to the dish if it's too umami rich. Fresh lemon or lime cuts through the heavy savory notes. A pinch of sugar or honey helps soften savoriness. And you can use fresh herbs, which can lift the flavor profile.
0: Wow, so interesting. So before we let you go, what's this week's shout out?
13: Today and tomorrow is the 60th annual New Hamburg Mennonite Relief Sale. 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It's today and tomorrow at the New Hamburg Fairgrounds. 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
0: Thank you.
13: Thank you.
0: The Morning Edition's food columnist, Jasmine Mengele-Serrell. Her online column will be posted to our website tomorrow morning. 7:48 now on the Morning Edition. We send it over to Joe Pavia with some traffic. Good morning.
2: Good morning, Craig. Waterloo Regional Police have closed Northfield Drive East in Woolwich Township between Scotch Line Road and Jiggs Hollow Road. That is for a serious motor vehicle accident investigation. People are being asked to avoid the area and find an alternate route.
0: Thanks, Joe. Now here is Josette Lafleur with some weather. Good morning.
8: Good morning, Craig. It's sunny, 9 degrees, getting up to a sunny high of 23 today. UV index sitting at 8 or very high. Strong wind from the northwest at 30 kilometers per hour, gusting up to 60 throughout the day. Clear tonight with a low of 7.
0: Thank you. Well, tomorrow is the last Saturday of May, and that means the neighborhood streets around Honer Avenue in Kitchener will be closed for their annual porch party. Local musicians have set up their equipment in front of the homes on people living in the Central Fred neighborhood since 2023. And this year, along with that music, there will be some serious topics of conversation that young people in the community want to talk about. CBC's Joe Pavia is here to tell us more about that. So, Joe, you spoke with someone from the Youth Empowerment Association. Tell us about that conversation.
2: Yeah, Craig, the Youth Empowerment is the former Level Up Group. The local nonprofit organization was started in Kitchener in 2021 by a parent who wanted to talk to kids about issues affecting their community. They describe it as a play-based program that engages youth in social justice programming and skills building, civic action, and social justice skills building as well, as mentioned. Adra Rain is a mentor with the Youth Empowerment Association and explains that at tomorrow's Honer Porch Party, local teens will set up tables with displays about the issues, and they're hoping to speak to people wandering from porch to porch about youth mental health.
18: As the adult, kind of observing the work that they've been doing and the conversations that they've been having, bullying and microaggressions are experiences that are so widespread in these young people's lives. And they're really thoughtful about reflecting on their own experience and the experience of their peers, and also thinking about the larger systemic issues that lead to a situation in which people are doing the bullying and are being bullied, and kind of pointing to mental health as an issue that needs more attention, both in terms of, I think, mental health support, but especially in terms of education and just awareness. So I think what they're really hoping to do is bring awareness and bring kind of consciousness to the issue. They're incredibly brilliant, sensitive, brave young people who are willing to share their experience. And I think what they're really hoping, and what I've seen them do with each other, is invite people to share their experiences as well, so that people don't feel alone, so people can start to see how to make connections between their experiences and some of the structural issues that lead to them. I have been super inspired by these young people. These six people who didn't know each other, these young folks came together so distinct, such unique personalities, different interests from different, you know, parts of the city. And they met each other with so much generosity and kindness and curiosity. Watching this group of people kind of dig into really deep, vulnerable things, as you said, like pretty serious topics, and bring to it a lightness and a friend, like an instinct for friendship and camaraderie, has just made in a dark time in our kind of human existence, it has been incredibly inspiring. And I think that when folks come and meet these young people, they'll have that experience too.
2: That is Adria Rain, the mentor with the Youth Empowerment Association. So anyone attending the Honer Porch Party in Kitchener tomorrow, if you spot the teens at the tables, stop and have a chat. The Honer Avenue Porch Party happens tomorrow from 3 to 8 p.m., Craig.
0: Thanks for this, Joe. And one of the performers Saturday at Honer Ave Porch Party is this singer-songwriter, Katie Topham. Here she is with The Hurtin' and the Heart.

Good morning, I'm Craig Norris. It is Friday, May 29th. The time is 8:10. Coming up in the final half hour of the morning edition, a new Apple TV series highlights an emerging trend in film and television. Maximum Pleasure Guaranteed is the latest series to feature camboys and OnlyFans in their storylines. Film critic Rachel Ho joins us to explore that trend. Rachel's with us at 8:20. And a historic residential school gathering at the Woodland Cultural Center this week. I speak with Western University professor Cody Grote right after Joe Pavia checks on traffic.

0: blustery day. The UV index is going to be sitting at 8 or very high. Clear tonight with a low of 7, and those winds are expected to persist into the evening. Saturday, mainly sunny, high 19, low 7. Strong wind from the northeast, gusting up to 40 kilometers per hour. And Sunday, sunny, high 19, low 7, Craig.
1: Thank you. Now here's Joe Pavia with some traffic and headlines. Good morning, Joe.
2: Good morning, Craig. A road closure to tell you about. Regional police are investigating a serious motor vehicle crash. So Northfield Drive East in Woolwich Township is closed between Scotch Line Road and Jiggs Hollow Road. People, police are asking motorists to avoid the area and find an alternate route. Elsewhere around the region, it's really not looking too bad this hour on area highways and city routes. Routes are building. No transit delays in Guelph Grand River Transit or on Kitchener Go. In the news, federal housing advocate Marie-Josée Houle says a recent court decision that prevents the region of Waterloo from clearing an encampment in Kitchener is a landmark and sends a clear message to governments to protect the human rights of people in encampments. And the region of Waterloo will be updating its water conservation efforts in the coming year. They met yesterday to talk about it, tell you what they said at 8:30.
1: Thanks, Joe. Brantford is where the Mohawk Institute Residential School once stood. And today, it is the home of the Woodland Cultural Center. This week, representatives from former residential school sites across the country are meeting there. And they're working on a plan to bring international heritage recognition to these sites. Organizers call the gathering, quote, a crucial step, unquote, towards recognizing the cultural and historical significance of former residential schools. Cody Grote is the project lead. He is an assistant professor of history and Indigenous studies at Western University and a band member of the Six Nations of the Grand River. Good morning, Cody.
3: Good morning.
1: So tell us what your group is looking into.
3: So we're currently looking at recognition as a UNESCO World Heritage Site. Now, this is a designation that's widely regarded around the world, and some of the most well-known UNESCO World Heritage Sites include the Rocky Mountains or the Great Barrier Reefs, the Pyramids of Egypt, or Auschwitz-Birkenau concentration camp. And these are sites that are recognized as being of outstanding universal value, according to the World Heritage Convention. Now, the idea has been floated of potentially exploring this for the Mohawk Institute Residential School, but we said to ourselves, this could be a really strong collaborative effort with several former residential school sites from across the country to come together and say that collectively, the remaining sites of these schools are internationally significant. So that's the conversation we're having this week.
1: So why is that important?
3: You know, we think of the discourse of the residential school system and how it's changed over time. We had significant public knowledge after the final report of the Truth and Reconciliation Commission. And again, that narrative became more nuanced again when we uncovered, you know, potentially unmarked graves in Kamloops, for instance. But now what we're seeing is a rise of residential school denialism in this country, this pushback, this contestation that perhaps these residential schools weren't as bad as people said that they were. And I think that there's this necessity to continually assert this interpretation of what happened. But one thing that we're hearing repeatedly from survivors is that all of these former school sites have been reclaimed by First Nations and by Indigenous communities. We're seeing language revitalization and cultural restoration happening at these former sites. And we're hearing that that is a story that's equally important to share with the international community as well.
1: So what would change, or I guess what benefits would a UNESCO World Heritage Site designation bring to these sites?
3: In some ways, I refer to it as international peer pressure. So First Nations communities would still be able to preserve the buildings as they see fit. And that might mean structurally altering the buildings at times, for instance, if we continue to assert that the significance is how they're being used for cultural revitalization. But as well, First Nations would be able to use this designation, this international recognition, and say, these are internationally regarded as being significant. We need the resources to be able to preserve these as we see fit.
1: Now, this could and will take years. Put in, contextualize then what you're hoping to achieve this specific week.
3: So again, what we always say internationally when we're talking about a World Heritage designation is 10 years and $2 million. That's roughly how long it takes to write the

0: application to see it through with the national and international requirements. And it's a very costly process because we have to do full architectural analysis, management plans, all of that. What we're hoping to do this week is explain what a World Heritage designation is to these stewards and caretakers of former residential school sites. We're going to say and ask each other what significance of your site is most important for us to articulate. What shared messages might we be able to say about every former school site that's still standing? And then when we have that really basic information, we're going to prepare a report that's going to go to First Nations communities across the country to see if they're willing to continue along on this process. So this week's information gathering, exploratory discussions to see if this is something that we might want to collectively move forward together.
1: Cody, have you encountered any kind of pushback from people who don't want to see these sites preserved?
0: I would say not this week, but in my professional career as a professor at Western University, I've seen regrettably a significant rise in residential school denialism. And when I speak to the media about the importance of preserving residential schools, I do get this pushback and this contestation about interpretations that survivors know to be true. So when I look at the gathering that we're having this week and I'm seeing how nations are coming together and they're really talking about cultural healing and cultural revitalization, it does give me hope. So even when we see this pushback and this contestation, I know that the work we're doing is really important.
1: Cody, to you personally, like on a just a basic personal level, what does all this mean to you?
0: You know, my grandfather was a survivor of the Mohawk Institute Residential School, and my grandmother was a survivor of Mount Elgin, just south of London. And when I'm having this gathering this week, being part of this conversation, walking through the halls of the residential school that my grandfather attended and having these conversations with other survivors of the Mohawk Institute and of other residential schools across the country and hearing them say, you know, the tragic things that happened to us are important, but think of how we're telling these stories to our children, to our grandchildren. It's really powerful. I never have a chance to have that conversation with my grandfather before he died. So I think it's really meaningful to be part of this journey.
1: We are going to check in on this journey as it progresses. But for now, for people listening this morning, why should they visit Woodland Cultural Center?
0: You know, Woodland Cultural Center, I'm not an employee of them. I'm working with them as the project lead for this initiative, but they're doing significantly important and meaningful work. And I think that it is vital to continue supporting Woodland Cultural Center, A, financially through donations, but also by visiting the site and by learning the histories that are being interpreted here. You can tour the former residential school, which is fully interpreted with panels that tell the stories of survivors, multimedia to tell the story of survivors. And then they have a really high quality and well-known art gallery and exhibit space as well that shows contemporary works being produced by Indigenous artists.
1: Cody, wonderful to talk to you about this. Very interesting. Thank you.
0: Thank you.
1: Cody Grote is the project lead and a band member of Six Nations of the Grand River. He's also an assistant professor of history in the Indigenous Studies at Western University. 8:19 on the morning edition. This is CBC Radio 1 streaming on the CBC Listen and on the CBC News apps. If you have a smart speaker, just tell it to play CBC Kitchener-Waterloo. And of course, as always, you can dial us in at 89.1 FM. Quick check on the weather. We are going to get up to a high of 23 today. Some gusty winds pretty much throughout the entire day coming in from the west and then switching to the northwest this afternoon. Gusting up to 40, between 40 and 60 kilometers an hour all day, although it will be sunny. 12 degrees right now with just a bit of a wind from the west-northwest at 9 kilometers an hour. Now to the movies, not the movies this week. We're going to talk about streaming this week. Regina's own Tatiana Maslany leads a new series on Apple TV called Maximum Pleasure Guarantee. That's a show about a newly divorced mother who gets wrapped up in a scam with a cam boy. It's all part of a growing trend in Hollywood. Film critic and editor at Exclaim magazine, Rachel Ho, is here to talk about the series and the increased use of online sex work in films and television in the past year. Good morning, Rachel.
2: Good morning, Craig.
1: So it's a little bit different for us this week. You wanted to talk about this trend that you've noticed in movies and shows where online sex work has been the focus. Why is that?
2: Something about film and television that has always intrigued me is how they form part of the historical record. So when people decades from now look back, how is this going to reflect the society of today? And so whenever I notice a constant, either through films or television or both, I do wonder if it is just a coincidence, if it's just a trend, or is it actually reflecting something going on in the world at that time, something a little bit greater? So in the last year or so, like you said, I have noticed more and more movies and shows, they are depicting online sex work, like very specifically online. So whether it's camboys, OnlyFans, or something similar to that, it just got me thinking, like, why is that?
1: So before we go further into that discussion, let's start off with the new Apple series that I just mentioned, Maximum Pleasure Guaranteed. What can you tell us about this one?
2: This is an absolutely fantastic show. Like you said, it stars Tatiana Maslany. She is playing Paula. She's a newly divorced mom, mother of one. She turns to paying for what they call camboys for companionship and some intimacy as well.
3: Look, I'm barely treading water.
4: You're saying treading water like is a bad thing.
5: You're doing great.
6: Thank you for listening.
5: Of course. I hate to do this, but we've only got like 6 minutes left.
6: Can we make 6 minutes work?
2: So that man's voice you heard there is the camboy that Paula returns back to multiple times. She thinks that she's formed a bit of a bond with him. But unfortunately for Paula, he does turn out to be a bit of a scam artist. And he throws Paula's world into a lot more chaos. And I think this is a fantastic, amazing show. It has a great balance between comedy and thriller. It sucks you right in right from the beginning. And as always, Tatiana is fantastic in it. But like I said, she's always great.
1: Mm-hmm. What did you make of the show's depiction of sex work?
2: So without giving too much away, I think this show really presses upon the value of camboys for somebody like Paula. So she is being run ragged in her job in the midst of a divorce, a nasty custody battle. She doesn't have a lot of time to date right now. And then on top of that, she's in a particularly emotionally fragile time. So being able to schedule in companionship, schedule in intimacy, and to do all of that at an arm's length, it works for Paula. But what I found even more interesting than that was the way that the show effectively punishes Paula for this choice, for deciding to turn to sex work rather than, you know, meeting a partner in the traditional sense. It is something that creeps up on you as the series goes on, and it comes down to a head, or it comes to a head rather later on in some of the later episodes of the season. It's a really interesting discussion. You know, it looks at how the world judges women, specifically a woman's desire for sex.
1: How else have you seen online sex work explored in movies or TV?
2: The coming of age genre certainly has had online sex work pop up quite a bit. And I think it is a fairly organic partnership between genre and narrative device because you are dealing with, you know, things like identity and exploring who you are. Blue Film is a really interesting example of this. That is out in the U.S. right now and hopefully coming to Canada later this year. It's about a young guy named Aaron who works as a camboy. So we kind of get the alternative perspective to Maximum Pleasure Guaranteed. Now, when an anonymous person on the site contacts Aaron, he says, I'm going to pay you $50,000. I want a one-on-one meeting. It's going to be in person. Aaron accepts this because 50 grand is a lot of money. As it would turn out, though, this person was Aaron's old school teacher. And this was a school teacher who had served time in prison for child sexual abuse. And he admits to Aaron he had sexual desires for him when Aaron was a student in his classroom. So this is a deeply unsettling movie in a variety of ways, to say the least. But it focuses a lot on, you know, discussions between the two men and why they are the way they are, the, you know, how they have lived their lives out to that point. At some, at one instance, the teacher, in a bit of ironic twist, he shows a great deal of judgment towards Aaron for being a camboy. Aaron's response really struck a chord with me in the film, and here's a short clip of his answer.
7: My sex means something to me. It's not worthless. It's how I am.
2: So that's a quick few seconds, but it embodies a really important aspect of this film. we're not just looking at online sex work as a way to discover identity. Like, Aaron knows who he is, and he works as a cam boy to, in many ways, validate what he has always known about himself. So you get the feeling in the film that, like, a lot of people have been trying to explain his queerness to him. They have been giving him reasons for why he, you know, quote unquote, turned out the way that he did. Hmm. But working as a cam boy, it's allowed him a lot of freedom to just be who he is and also build a community around who he is. So it gives him a little bit of confidence as well. There's a lot of other things going on in this movie, of course, but the way it ties Aaron's sex work in with the greater themes of the film, I thought it was exceptionally thought-provoking, and it's a very, very well-made movie.
1: Wow. So then, Rachel, what's your conclusion as to why we're seeing more depictions of online sex work in media?
2: I've only given a couple examples here, but there are plenty more. I mean, Margot's Got Money Troubles, that's another Apple TV series, which I highly recommend. It's a great show. There's a movie called Bunny Lover that is out. It's another indie film. The Oscar winner, Anora, of course, from a few years ago. Even the latest season of Euphoria had an OnlyFans storyline through it. I think we are seeing an openness from North American audiences to look at sex work in a way that just goes beyond, you know, judgment and trauma, which is typically how we had seen it, especially in our media. Now, at the beginning, I asked, does these trends, do they mark a reflection of the world, or is it just an entire coincidence? And I think in this case, it is definitely reflective. Like, these shows and movies, they're considering the economy. They are considering the fact that the younger generation is a lot more sex positive than previous generations before it. It's even looking at technology, like the way that tech has effectively democratized sex work. It's brought it from the underground industry, brought it into the mainstream, for better and for worse. And I think that there's been equal discussions on both sides of that conversation. Like, just as movies and TV shows have diversified around race and religion and sexual preference, we are finally opening up to that conversation to what is effectively, I mean, the world's oldest profession, right? Mm. So I think it's probably about time.
1: Oh, so interesting, Rachel. Thanks for this.
2: No problem at all, Craig. Take care.
1: You too. That was our Screen Time columnist, Rachel Ho. She's a film critic and editor at Exclaim magazine. Coming up on Sunday, June 28th at the Boathouse, you can catch Onion Honey in concert. It's an afternoon show at 2 p.m. Going to play a bit of their take on 500 Miles.

0: That's a little bit of Onion Honey and their take on 500 Miles. They're performing Sunday, June 28th at the Boathouse in Victoria Park. It is important to note, an afternoon show. It actually starts at 2 p.m. So yeah, get there early. Sunday, June 28th at the Boathouse. That gets us up to 8:30. Here is Joe Pavia with CBC News.
1: Thank you, Craig. Going to be sunny today with a high of 23, 12 degrees right now. Good morning. Traffic note, Northfield Drive East in Woolwich Township is closed between Scotch Line Road and Jiggs Hollow Road for a serious motor vehicle crash. Federal housing advocate Marie-José Houle says a recent court decision that prevents the region of Waterloo from clearing an encampment in Kitchener is landmark.
2: It confirms that people experiencing homelessness have a right to protection from discrimination under the Canadian Charter of Rights and Freedoms. The decision also recognizes that people living in encampments face stigma, exclusion, and discrimination that is worse for equity-deserving groups.
1: Will said meaningful engagement with residents, respect for their dignity and safety, and real investments in permanent housing and supports is the way forward. Ontario Superior Court Justice Michael Gibson said last week the region could not remove people from the lot at 100 Victoria Street unless they offered an alternative site for an encampment or if they created a tenting protocol. The region of Waterloo will be updating its water conservation efforts in the coming year. Upgrades include increasing the number of home reviews by technicians to check for leaks, and more water-saving incentives for businesses. It also includes reviewing the current water conservation bylaw for outdoor watering. Kirk Stinchcomb is from the consulting company Econics. He told council yesterday that the region's outdoor water conservation is working so well that it presents a unique challenge.
3: It gets increasingly difficult to gain more savings. And we have to start looking at more marginal options like banning certain types of uses outdoor to really sort of reduce that even further.
1: Stinchcomb says he would not recommend an outdoor watering ban right now, but suggests the region have it ready. Also, a heads up, the region's outdoor watering bylaw comes into effect on Sunday. It allows people to water their lawn once a week. One of Canada's largest landlords is not expecting to start any new development soon. Killam Apartment REIT in Halifax, which had proposed build locations in Waterloo Region, says it's hitting pause on new developments in the near term, citing market conditions and issues with water infrastructure. Michael Brooks leads an association representing many of Canada's largest real estate companies. He says many companies are saying it's not a good time to put shovels in the ground.
4: The numbers don't work. The pro forma numbers, as Killam has surmised, doesn't work. There's not enough return for the risk you have to take, if there's any return at all.
1: Brooks says things like the global oil price shock will keep the cost of construction materials relatively high. Representatives from former residential schools have met at the Woodland Cultural Center in Brantford this week to discuss seeking a UNESCO World Heritage Site designation. Project lead Cody Grote, a Western University assistant professor and a band member of the Six Nations of the Grand River, explains why the group is pushing for this recognition.
5: We've seen a lot of nations and communities try to reinterpret what these sites mean to them. Of course, we know the dark histories associated with residential schools, but almost every nation has reclaimed and revitalized these properties as universities, as Indigenous-led cultural centers. So they say that we need to bring that story as well to the international community.
1: Grote says the first step to getting a UNESCO World Heritage nomination is inclusion on Canada's World Heritage tentative list. That's expected to be updated in 2027. A traveling performance series celebrating Black Canadian history is making a stop in Elmira this weekend. Awakened Voices Narratives, the Queen's Bush edition, explores the lives of early Black settlers in Ontario through live dramatic performances and music. It focuses on the Queen's Bush settlement, which was located where Waterloo Region and Wellington County border each other. The area was once home to many free and formerly enslaved Black residents. Millicent Gordon is the founder of Center Wellington Black Committee.
6: We also have our iconic figures. So, you know, I just feel that they're hidden. And we have a very small budget, but we're doing what we can to create awareness and also, of course, in turn, honoring these people.
1: Awaken Voices Narratives, the Queensbush edition, is happening tomorrow afternoon at Gale Presbyterian Church in Elmira. And the city of Kitchener will be holding a Memorial Cup watch party Sunday at the Memorial Auditorium. Admission will be free with voluntary cash or food donations to the Food Bank of Waterloo Region. People are encouraged to wear their Rangers gear. The puck drops at 7 p.m., and the Kitchener Rangers will play the winner of tonight's semifinal matchup between the Chicoutimi Saguenayens and the Everett Silvertips. That's the news from CBC Kitchener-Waterloo. I'm Joe Pavia.
0: Thank you, Joe. Now for one last check on the weather, we send it over to Josette Lafleur. Good morning.
7: Good morning, Craig. It is sunny, 12 degrees in Kitchener-Waterloo, Cambridge, Guelph, Mount Forest, Stratford, and Brantford, getting up to a sunny high of 23 today. The UV index sitting at 8 or very high. Clear tonight with a low of 7. So a really nice day. However, there's going to be some strong wind from the northwest at 30 kilometers per hour, gusting up to 60. And that is expected to last throughout the entire day. Mainly sunny Saturday. Wind from the northeast at 20 kilometers per hour, gusting up to 40 throughout the morning and early afternoon. High 19, UV index 8 or very high. Clear Saturday night with a low of 7. And Sunday, another sunny day, high 19, low 7.
0: Thank you very much. Friday is the day that we say thanks to the team here at CBC KW who gets the show on the air, gets stories up on our website every day. Our executive producer is Yeva Lutz. Our content producer is Kate Bickert. Thanks this week to John Dallasong, Carmen Grollo, Josette Lafleur, Joe Pavia, Diego Pizarro, and Ashta Shetty. I'm Craig Norris. I'll be with you, as always, tomorrow at 3 p.m. for In the Key of C. That's all across Ontario on CBC Radio 1 and on the CBC Listen app. Hope you have a good weekend out there. The Morning Edition will be back with you on Monday.

0: the CBC Kitchener-Waterloo newsroom. I'm Josette Lafleur. The region of Waterloo is looking for ways to conserve more water to help manage a water capacity issue identified late last year. The region will increase the number of home reviews by technicians to check for leaks and add more water-saving incentives for businesses. It will also review its current water conservation bylaw for outdoor watering. Those recommendations were part of a report that Kirk Stinchcomb from consulting company Econix helped develop. He told councillors that the region's conservation efforts are working well, and he doesn't see a need for an outdoor watering ban right now.
1: From my understanding of the supply situation right now, there is not an immediate necessity to go to an outdoor watering ban, but I think it's important that you have that at the ready, right? So it's a standby measure.
0: The region's outdoor watering bylaw comes into effect Sunday, which says homeowners are permitted to water their lawn once a week. That bylaw is in effect until the end of September. The weather forecast for Waterloo Region and Wellington County. Sunny today with a high of 23, wind from the northwest at 30 kilometers per hour, gusting up to 60. Clear tonight with a low of 7. Saturday, mainly sunny, wind from the northeast, gusting up to 40 kilometers per hour, high 19, low 7. And Sunday, another sunny day, high 19, low 7.

0: the CBC Kitchener-Waterloo newsroom, I'm Josette Lafleur. The region of Waterloo is looking for ways to conserve more water to help manage a water capacity issue identified late last year. The region will increase the number of home reviews by technicians to check for leaks and add more water-saving incentives for businesses. It will also review its current water conservation bylaw for outdoor watering. Those recommendations were part of a report that Kirk Stinchcomb from consulting company Econix helped develop. He told councillors that the region's conservation efforts are working well, and he doesn't see a need for an outdoor watering ban right now.
1: From my understanding of the supply situation right now, there is not an immediate necessity to go to an outdoor watering ban, but I think it's important that you have that at the ready, right? So it's a standby measure.
0: The region's outdoor watering bylaw comes into effect Sunday, which says homeowners are permitted to water their lawn once a week. That bylaw is in effect until the end of September. The weather forecast for Waterloo Region and Wellington County. Sunny today with a high of 23, wind from the northwest at 30 kilometers per hour, gusting up to 60. Clear tonight with a low of 7. Saturday, mainly sunny, wind from the northeast, gusting up to 40 kilometers per hour, high 19, low 7. And Sunday, another sunny day, high 19, low 7.

0: That's Tyler Shaw with North Star. And before that, you heard Savior. I'm Odario Williams. You're listening to CBC Music Live. This one's called Wicked.
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1: 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I'm Odario Williams. 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
2: From the CBC Kitchener-Waterloo Newsroom, I'm Josette Lafleur. The region of Waterloo is looking for ways to conserve more water to help manage a water capacity issue identified late last year. The region will increase the number of home reviews by technicians to check for leaks and add more water-saving incentives for businesses. It will also review its current water conservation bylaw for outdoor watering. Those recommendations were part of a report that Kirk Stinchcomb from consulting company Econics helped develop. He told councillors that the region's conservation efforts are working well, and he doesn't see a need for an outdoor watering ban right now.
3: From my understanding of the supply situation right now, there is not an immediate necessity to go to an outdoor watering ban, but I think it's important that you have that at the ready, right? So it's a standby measure.
2: The region's outdoor watering bylaw comes into effect Sunday, which says homeowners are permitted to water their lawn once a week. That bylaw is in effect until the end of September. The weather forecast for Waterloo Region and Wellington County. Sunny today with a high of 23, wind from the northwest at 30 kilometers per hour, gusting up to 60. Clear tonight with a low of 7. Saturday, mainly sunny, wind from the northeast, gusting up to 40 kilometers per hour, high 19, low 7. And Sunday, another sunny day, high 19, low 7.
1: Welcome back to CBC Music Live. I'm Odario Williams. We're with Tyler Shaw and his band at the Mod Club in Toronto. They're on his Run to You tour, and they're performing a couple of new songs along with older hits, including this one. It's one of his biggest hits. It's called Love You Still.